0: All right, if you are listening to some great REM tunes at 7 p.m. on WMXM, you must be tuned into South by Midwest. Welcome back. Happy 4th of July. Drew, good to see you.
1: Good to see you.
0: And Elliot, thanks for sticking around for a few minutes, man. Great show. Thank you very much.
2: As always, I'm in the, you know, attendance of maestros.
0: Well, I like it. We come in, we're standing on the shoulders of giants here. It's great.
1: And we came in listening to you. You didn't know that.
0: I know,
1: we're talking about you coming in. It's like, this is so international.
0: It's like loosening the peanut butter jar, as I say. You're making our job so easy here. Love it, Elliot. So anyway, Drew, thank you for the pick. Tonight you get REM.
1: Right, and you get the Future Bird.
0: Thank
1: a little
0: you.
1: Upside down world here.
0: So, and why do you like that tune, Drew? Just,
1: it's a little dark.
0: I like it. It's okay.
1: I don't know. I've always loved that. That was one of my favorite tunes off that album, which was hit hard.
0: Great,
1: first
0: great album.
1: College,
0: all time great.
1: Yeah.
0: Well, let's see. I would be remiss if I didn't mention, coming out of the 4th of July holiday, an all time great show by Super Guapo at the Fireman's Ball, almost called off.
1: Mother Nature couldn't stop him.
0: A heroic save by pretty much everybody involved. So thanks to the band, thanks to the fire department, the park district, everybody making that happen. Tough when it was almost closed, and then they came back and just came ripping. So great, great show. Thanks to everybody involved. So. Fun to be back. Missed last week because we were watching the U.S. men's soccer team
1: win,
0: which was
1: night.
0: Great a week ago. We did not have the same result two nights ago. So I'm going to kick off this next set with, as I said, an homage to that team, sort of me begging and pleading. So a classic from the Smiths off of Hat Full of Hollow. Here they are.
1: And one could say the second song is
0: yeah.
1: not too far off as well.
0: Right. Please, please, please let me get what I want.

0: Yeah, I think I'm convinced that that entire set is about the soccer. top to bottom. Please, please, please let me have what I want. Drown time.
1: It's a tough week for U.S. soccer. Yeah. It's okay. And how about Hootie playing tomorrow night?
0: It's a great week for Hootie fans.
1: Windy City. Yeah. And it's the 32nd anniversary of Cracked Rear View. Came out this week, 32 years ago.
0: It smacked the universe in the face.
1: Oh,
0: it
1: yeah.
0: Played nonstop for the next 2 years.
1: Oh, yeah. Good stuff.
0: Yeah.
1: Great stuff. Yeah. Before that, little Sunvolt, Drown. And we kicked that off with the Smiths off Hatful of Hollow. So a little old school start
0: we
1: for us tonight.
0: We cracked 2000.
1: No, we did not. No. Going old school. Yeah. Deep into the CD crate.
0: Yes.
1: Milk crate full of good tunes. All right. Well, we're going to go new. You pick it up. If for you premium subscribers who can see Drew's t-shirt, he's repping this next band. So.
0: Yeah. So formerly Boy Named Banjo. This is one of their new songs off their new album. Same title, Breakfield. Song is Angel 41, talking about the highway that runs through Suwannee.
1: There you go. Is that right? I didn't know. It's Angel 41.
0: Yeah.
1: Oh, okay.
0: And remember, we tap
1: the
0: pillars.
1: Yeah.
0: That's talking about your angels.
1: Okay, there you go.
0: And that's going to be followed by another great 90s.
1: 92, if I remember
0: still
1: right.
0: Alive.
1: Copper Blue. Band. From Sugar. It's
0: yeah,
1: so good.
0: Hoover Dam. And then a new song from Rob Pick, which is
1: you
0: more Drew
1: it.
0: Than Rob, I think.
1: That's fair.
0: Yeah.
1: That's fair.
0: And it's...
1: For the deep, deep subscriber listeners, you know what that means. If you know, you know on that comment. Yeah. It's a surprise. Surprise Rob Pick. It's okay.
0: Yes, but...
1: It's good stuff.
0: Let's hear it.
1: All right, kick it off. Love this Breakfield tune. Here it is, Angel 41.

0: 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My request is to hear that again sometime soon. Yeah, comment. That is phenomenal.
1: It's a banger.
0: Yeah.
1: Indianapolis-based alternative indie rock band, Wishy. Definitely a Kim Deal vibe in there somewhere, right on the heels of some Bob Mould, too. It's kind of cool. Love that.
0: Yeah.
1: So, good stuff.
0: Not in Chicago anytime soon, unfortunately, but maybe someday.
1: Indy. They're touring. I saw Indianapolis on the concert tour list, and we had Sugar before that from Copper Blue.
0: Yeah.
1: And then Brakefield, who I know you're a huge fan.
0: Yeah.
1: I was saying to you, that sounds very Drive-By Truckers to me, and that's in a beautiful way.
0: That's
1: a compliment.
0: It's
1: a lot of Patterson
0: Hood.
1: Yeah. Love that stuff. So Angel 41, that's new. That's the album, and that's a new release?
0: New release on the newly released album. So
1: got it. And if you like that Wishy tune, I think this is a to-be-released album, All the Rage. They dropped some singles. Love Sick is one of those. So good stuff. Some new music. And some more new music coming up from Kathleen Edwards, too. I think this is new music, too, yeah?
0: I think that's right.
1: Yeah,
0: Twin Fin.
1: And then
0: some old music.
1: And then some old music. So, all right. We'll keep it going. Any requests, feel free to call in. The operators are standing by. Here's Kathleen Edwards from Voyager. Just change your sheets.

0: We don't play a lot of covers on this show.
1: But when we do, they're good ones.
0: It's got to be If Driving and Crying. All right. I mean,
1: I said earlier,
0: I know.
1: I thought that may be stronger than the original, and you were offended.
0: Offended is a strong word, but as I said, like you, it's Driving and Crying. I'm from Atlanta. Like you, that's like it'd be like me saying, "Oh, this Hootie cover."
1: That's a hymnal in 6 out of 10 churches in the greater Atlanta.
0: This Hootie cover, like you know, it's your, so anyway. Yeah. But yes, very good.
1: Yeah,
0: loved it. But when you're talking to a guy who's seen Driving and Crying above a Huddle House, okay,
1: on purpose,
0: on purpose. Not in it, yeah. On top of it, at a concert. It's tough.
1: Yeah.
0: Like that. Love the Twin Fin. And if you like the Twin Fin, we'll have the PG-rated version next time.
1: Sorry about that.
0: But they're playing next Tuesday at Cobra Lounge, which is kind of near the United Center. So if you like that
1: tune. I've never been, but I'm intrigued.
0: Yeah, I've driven by it a ton. I've never stopped and heard the tunes, but it looks like a fun spot. And we kicked that set off with Kathleen Edwards, who we've played before, a Canadian artist. I think she's sort of in the alternative country vibe. And she's kind of, I would say, if you had to, maybe not fair, no labels, right? But like sort of Waxahachie-ish.
1: Mm-hmm.
0: Sort of.
1: I think that's right.
0: Yeah.
1: I think that's right.
0: Country alternative. But good stuff from her album Voyager. And let's see. We were talking about live music in Chicago. Let's maybe do like a Chicago set.
1: Let's do it.
0: You know, we got the we had the indie band Wishy putting the Midwest in our South by Midwest. Let's do a full, you know, homage to some great Chicago bands. So with some new, some older alternative bands out of Chicago, with some material issue,
1: and then some fresh out of the
0: fresh
1: wax
0: music.
1: Machine pressing machine.
0: And one of these came out yesterday, right?
1: Right. One is July 1st.
0: All right. So classic tune from Material Issue. Here's Renee Remains the Same.

0: listeners do not know how excited and anxious we were about that last song.
1: I know. We found a fourth Chicago band to plug into the Chicago set. And I had forgotten what that song sounded like.
0: I asked Robert, what does that sound like? Is that upbeat? He's like, I don't know. And we started desperately looking these guys up. We're like, wait a minute, these guys are like all over the U.S. and like North America.
1: 12 albums. That's from their 1993 album, El Mudio. That was the band 11th Dream Day.
0: So all you 11th Dream Day listeners,
1: wow,
0: give us a jingle and let us know what's up.
1: And right in our wheelhouse. Like, that's definitely like in South by Midwest. That's got that same vibe. Chicago band.
0: Guys met up at University of Kentucky.
1: Yeah, totally.
0: Yeah.
1: So. Perfect. Now, before that, brand new music from Slow Pulp, Better Man. Not a cover.
0: Not a cutter. Not what we thought.
1: Good stuff. And Beach Bunny before that. And then we kicked it off with some classic Chicago music from Material Issue. And we saw, too, Beach Bunny touring. For those of you who are actually keeping score in your program of tonight's show, earlier we played a band, Wishy, with the tune Love Sick.
0: For the first time, I believe we played.
1: Yeah, first time, and that's some new music from Wishy. And Wishy is touring with Beach Bunny this summer.
0: Yeah, which would be a great. And there was a third one. Who was the other band in some of those West Coast? Anyway, another act. Anyway, it was one of those like, oh, they're not coming to Chicago.
1: So if the Wishy or Beach Bunny crowd is listening to the show tonight, which I presume you are, please reach out. We'd love to come see the show.
0: Yeah.
1: Thanks so much. All right. Well, it's coming up. It's almost Future Birds O'Clock, but not quite. So kick off some more tunes before we get to it. And we had an arm wrestling match over the Future Birds tune tonight. I won.
0: And I lost.
1: So I get to pick. Thank you very much, Drew. All right. Well, here, who am I hearing before?
0: This is 1968.
1: Oh, classic.
0: Pre-reggae. What was that? The stuff before reggae. Not house or not.
1: I don't know.
0: Jamaican late 60s.
1: Okay.
0: It's all good.
1: So enjoy it. And then some birds. So see you guys on the flip side.

0: So some would say that song is dreary.
1: Someone might.
0: And I would say,
1: that
0: thank
1: may
0: you.
1: Be reflective.
0: Thank you.
1: I'm not certain.
0: Said, when you say that to someone who owned 21 Cure albums, I say, thank you. Thank you very much.
1: So, you understand me.
0: Thank you. Thank you for seeing me. Anyway, before that, I love that tune, Jesus Take the Wheel, from I would say the new album, but I think at least new tunes are beginning to drop, and the vinyl's out, right?
1: You should have gotten it already. There was a problem with the warehouse.
0: Oh, was there?
1: Yeah.
0: The vinyl is out for Far Out Country 2.
1: Yeah.
0: That's the Future Birds with Tojo.
1: Jesus spelled G-S-U-S.
0: Yes. And the tune you just heard was Nation of Language from the album, does that say Strange Disciple?
1: Did you not see all of this happening here?
0: There we go.
1: I
0: like it. You're a poet.
1: Yeah, here. Something like that.
0: It's okay. And we kicked it off with a little classic tunes. I like that stuff.
1: Yeah. And right? the genre of music I could not think of at the moment was rocksteady, which preceded reggae.
0: And for those of you who are wondering what's happening, you are listening to WMXM 88.9 FM. 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And we'd appreciate phone calls at 847-735-9501 to make requests, comments, or give us
1: constructive
0: criticism. We would appreciate that. So thanks for joining us tonight.
1: Yeah.
0: We missed last week for some soccer, but we're back.
1: We're back, and we're giving it. We're dishing it out.
0: We are. We're going to go. And in the vein of South by Midwest, which is sort of college radio from the 80s, 90s, and college radio from today with a southeastern lean, we're going to play a band from Hoboken, which feels right on brand. Right?
1: Well, even less so.
0: Yeah, somebody's going to love this set. And then a funky band I really loved in high school. It's one of them. They always had felt like they had the lead singer's input down at about 3. Right? Less of him.
1: Which is probably what a lot of our listeners are saying now about us.
0: Yes, you get us. You get all of us.
1: One of these songs has the most sampled drum beat ever.
0: I'm imagining it's the second tune.
1: I think you're right.
0: Okay. Well, I think some of our listeners will enjoy the second tune, but you'll also like the first one. Phone Boy, I think Drew said it was a surprise Rob pick, perhaps.
1: Yeah.
0: So it's typical.
1: Right, and it's not Mr. Telephone Man.
0: No, it's not. 1987. From Phone Boy, hope you all enjoy this.

0: Something tells me we're going to hear a lot of that song in the next year.
1: Yeah, next month, the new album Reality Awaits drops on July the 24th. New music from the Strokes. Like the first new music in like 5 years, I think.
0: It's going to get a lot of play. And strangely, we looked at their tour and upcoming, nothing in Chicago. Milwaukee.
1: That must be Summerfest based on the date.
0: But still, why not? Yeah. Well, anyway,
1: you know.
0: What are you going to do?
1: So there you go. Before that, classic from George Michael, Waiting for That Day. And then some Phone Boy that I really liked.
0: I did too.
1: You know, I'd almost see what the audience, see what the listener has to say about Phone Boy. But I liked it.
0: I did as well. And they're kind of a one-trick pony. That's the only album they have out of New York.
1: Oh, okay. Yeah. I thought they were, Phone Boy?
0: Weren't they? I think they're
1: Hoboken.
0: Well, that's New York, is it not?
1: Ish. Well, don't tell me. I wouldn't tell New York that. But
0: I got news for him. It's in the state of New York, is it not?
1: Hoboken, New Jersey. It's over the
0: river. I'm sorry.
1: Yeah. Well, here we go.
0: Sorry.
1: It's okay.
0: Geographically challenged.
1: It's okay. No one's listening.
0: This is true.
1: It's fine. All right. So let's see. Thanks for tuning in. South by Midwest.
0: Where's Memphis State at?
1: There we go. It's okay.
0: All right.
1: Let's see. I think this might be, I kind of like the band name here and the album, self-titled, The Apache Relay. I never heard these guys.
0: Nor did I. Ran across them and said, where have you been all my life?
1: Okay. Good stuff. And then The Dead, not The Dead.
0: No,
1: but Dead.
0: D-E-H-D.
1: Who we've played a bunch, them. And then some Feelies, a band we played a long time ago. I thought of them because I will get deep into the why I thought of them. I saw a concert poster Monday, for a band, Yola Tango.
0: Who.
1: And I got to see Yola Tango open for the Feelies in Atlanta in like 1989. I was like, oh my gosh.
0: I didn't know that.
1: Yeah, here we go. Actually, I don't have it anymore, but I got one of the drumsticks from the drummers. One of those, like, there must have been 100 people there, right?
0: Oh.
1: And they got, it was cool.
0: Wasn't there a chap from the baseball project from Yola Tango?
1: Oh, you may be right.
0: Maybe.
1: We'll
0: investigate.
1: We had a handheld electronic device that could answer that question for us. So, yeah. All right. Well, hopefully you guys enjoy this. It's a little, this is the sort of set you're not going to get on
0: anywhere.
1: And some people would say that's a good thing. So, but here's Katie, Queen of Tennessee from the Apache Relay. Hope you all enjoy it.

0: So I think I had, like, if there was a, I don't know, a theme running tonight. And for me, it was like summer Americana.
1: Okay.
0: And I think that was just, you know, like subconsciously still floating from the fourth holidays and all that. And I found this in my deep dive. Fantastic Cat was the band. Don't Let Go.
1: Don't Let Go.
0: Following up on the Feelies, Let's Go.
1: Yeah. Which by the way, I'd never heard that song. Liked it a lot.
0: I did too.
1: From their third album, Cat Out of Hell.
0: Not to be confused
1: with Meatloaf, right? Yeah, well, Bat Out of Hell.
0: Yeah.
1: So before that, the Feelies, and then a tune from Dead that I love. Very good. And yeah. I like the Apache Relay. Never heard that either.
0: Yeah, I think that was a good set.
1: Great set. I would say, some would say great.
0: Let's say it.
1: Some in this case is first person singular. It's okay. I liked it. I had a lot of fun. All right, we got time for some more tunes and some
0: 22 minutes.
1: Yeah,
0: we're close to it.
1: We got some newer tunes, some different stuff. One of these bands, we play the Other Brother Daryl, which I have to hope is a hat tip to the Newhart show. It's got to be, right?
0: Yeah. I mean,
1: but band out of Boston. It's not what I would expect. Band out of Boston to sound like, but they're very good. And then Old Mervs. Well, before that, we'll have Old Mervs, band out of Australia. I think they're from Brisbane, but I'm not totally sure.
0: Okay.
1: And then Spiritual Cramp.
0: I love that.
1: They're sort of like in the, maybe they're leading, they're in the clubhouse with best band name so far, but I don't know where they're from, so I can't help on the geography of this set entirely. Yeah. But anyway.
0: Do bananas help that?
1: Yeah, that's right. I think potassium. Get your phosphorus. Anyway, I think it's another good set. We'll see how the listener responds.
0: Yes.
1: What do you think? All right. Kicking off, here's You've Got My Number, which, speaking of, we do have a phone here.
0: Oh.
1: Right? No. You're listening.
0: It must have rang so many times it's broken.
1: It's broken. You're listening to WMXM, so enjoy a little Spiritual Cramp with You've Got My Number from their album Rude.

0: brand new Winya spinning.
1: So good. Is that just dropped this week or something?
0: Yeah.
1: That's great. That's really full, and like they're really coming in their own.
0: I think so too.
1: Playing the where are they playing? House of Blues
0: October 30th.
1: Late October.
0: So buy your tickets now, folks.
1: Yes.
0: They'll sell out.
1: Yes. Before that, little other brother Daryl, Boston based alternative, maybe not even alternative, just sort of a country folky Americana band that I've discovered and enjoy, in Old Mervs from
0: Old Mervs,
1: small town about 180 miles southeast of Perth. How about that?
0: Yeah, that's Nowhereville.
1: And then Spiritual Cramp from the
0: maybe my new band,
1: the
0: my
1: Bay,
0: new favorite. Yeah, like
1: from NorCal.
0: Yeah,
1: that's good stuff right there.
0: I'm gonna take a deep dive in those cats.
1: Yeah, Rude, the album. Maybe we'll do a listen to that over the weekend. So, all right. Well, it's been fun. Thanks for coming.
0: Thanks for listening, folks.
1: Yeah, thanks for joining us.
0: Peace, y'all.
1: Yeah, going out. Little homage to the 250. Yeah.
0: Yes. Let it ride.
1: Here we go.
0: Thanks, everybody.
1: See y'all next week.

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1: Hey, Billy.
2: Yeah?
1: Do you want to go to the state fair?
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Dreams of a blues cruise, form of merriment. I'm into it, if you're into it. I'm into it, if you're into it. Like kids in a band, it comes and

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0: America. 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And this is Clive from Woo. 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
2: I don't believe it. 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
3: Okay, all right. Think about it. 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
2: I know, right?
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you talk, ha, I wanna hear you walk. Guitar player, I said guitar player. Guitar player, all sort of girls play. Give me some soul, that's it, sock it right in the ear hole now. Organ man.

0: Hey, there's my son. You've been in your room all morning.
1: Hey, Dad.
0: Matt, what's wrong with your voice?
1: There is nothing wrong with my voice.
0: Oh, well, it's just sort of...
1: I have been playing my video games and electronic games for so many hours.
0: Uh-huh. Well, it sounds like it might be time for you to take a break, or...
2: Hello, Dad.
0: Susan?
2: I have been watching TV and text messaging all morning. Yay, electronics. Yay.
0: Guys, I think it's about time to get in the car and take a little trip. Maybe see some trees, some green things.
1: What are these green things you speak of?
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3: Yeah, hi. I'd like to report a bear sighting.
2: Location?
3: In the woods, just outside of town.
2: Oh, not surprising. You've got your home. Bears have theirs.
3: Yeah, but see, this wasn't just any bear. This bear was wearing jeans and a hat, as in a Smokey Bear.
2: Jeans and a hat. That's definitely Smokey. What exactly did he have to say?
3: Well, we were about to head home, you know, after having a bonfire.
2: Oh, I can guess where this is going.
3: Right, right. See, Smokey told me the fire wasn't actually out. He said if it's too hot to touch, it's too hot to leave.
2: That's true. Did you know that 9 out of 10 wildfires are caused by humans? That means 9 out of 10 wildfires can be prevented.
3: Wow, no kidding?
2: I'm a forest ranger. We never kid.
3: Sorry.
2: that was a joke.
3: Oh.
2: If you see someone in danger of starting a wildfire, step in and make a difference, because 9 out of 10 wildfires are caused by humans. 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
1: They hit a couple of ships, and so we hit them much harder. When they hit, we hit 10 times harder. Anything that happens is going to be over very quickly, and we'll only make it safer, including for oil.
0: The U.S. and Iran have returned to open conflict, trading airstrikes for a second day. We'll talk to Iranian-American analyst Trita Parsi with the Quincy Institute. Then to Houston, where family and community are reeling after ICE agents shoot and kill Lorenzo Salgado Araujo, a 52-year-old father of three U.S. citizens.
2: I am Ronaldo Salgado, the oldest son of Lorenzo Salgado Araujo. I want to tell you about my dad. He was a hard-working family man who never wanted his name to be known by anyone outside of his family. He wanted nothing else in life but to provide for his wife and see his sons become great people.
0: We'll hear from his son, Ronaldo, and go to Houston for the latest. Then to the case of Geraldo Lunas Campos, a Cuban immigrant whose death in ICE custody was ruled a homicide. We'll look at a ProPublica Texas Tribune investigation called He Didn't Need to Die, how an immigration detention center repeatedly failed to address a mental health crisis. Finally, to Albania. Thousands have filled the streets to protest a luxury resort development deal with Jared Kushner and Ivanka Trump.
3: It's been too long with this kind of political culture, well, where the prime minister and the political parties of this country think they can do anything. There are no barriers to what they think is acceptable in politics.
0: It's called the Flamingo Revolution. Could it take the Albanian government down? All that and more coming up. Welcome to Democracy Now!, democracynow.org, The War and Peace Report. I'm Amy Goodman. The United States bombed Iran for a second consecutive night after President Trump declared the ceasefire over. Blasts were reported near the Bushehr nuclear power plant and in multiple cities across Iran, with the U.S. saying it struck 90 targets, including near the Strait of Hormuz. According to the Iranian Health Ministry, at least 14 people have been killed since the U.S. resumed bombing. Meanwhile, Iran says it's retaliated by attacking U.S. bases and strategic centers in Bahrain, Kuwait, and Qatar. And Jordan's military said it intercepted 8 missiles in its airspace. Iran's chief negotiator, Mohammad Bagher Ghalibaf, says the United States, quote, still hasn't learned that bullying and breaking promises are no longer cost-free, unquote. On Wednesday, President Trump spoke at the NATO summit in Turkey and threatened to strike Iran's civilian infrastructure, saying, quote, they really deserve it.
1: Their electric manufacturing facilities, right? Their electric plants where they make their electricity in there. If we have to, we'll take them out. I don't want to do that, but if we have to, we'll take them out. They have desalinization plants. We'll take them out if we have to. I hate to do that. That's probably the one I would like not to do, at least. We attacked Kog Island last night. We knocked out a piece. I said, don't touch the oil.
0: President Trump was speaking alongside Ukrainian President Volodymyr Zelensky during the same news conference. Trump mistakenly confused Iran and Japan.
1: I told this story yesterday. We had 111 missiles shot by the Islamic Republic of Japan.
0: We'll have more on Iran after headlines with Quincy Institute Vice President Trita Parsi. The body of Iran's Supreme Leader Ayatollah Ali Khamenei is being laid to rest today at a shrine in the city of Mashhad. It's the culmination of a multi-day funeral procession that's drawn millions of mourners, including foreign dignitaries and at least 8 heads of state. On Wednesday, massive crowds joined funeral processions in Iraq's holy cities of Najaf and Karbala for Khamenei, who was killed in a U.S.-Israeli airstrike on February 28th, along with his daughter, son-in-law, daughter-in-law, and 14-month-old granddaughter. Israel's continuing its attacks on southern Lebanon with reports of heavy bombings in the town of Tebbi. On Wednesday, Lebanon's national news agency reported two men were killed in an Israeli drone strike in Nabatea, Israel's latest violation of its ceasefire deal with Lebanon. This follows an Israeli strike on Monday that killed four people, including public school principal Esperanza Gandor and her mother. Gandor had returned to Nabatea to check on repairs at her war-damaged home following months of displacement when Israel bombed her vehicle. In Gaza, health officials report at least nine Palestinians have been killed by Israeli airstrikes and gunfire over the last 24 hours. Among the victims, Ahmad Nasser Salim, a driver who was delivering food for the U.S.-based nonprofit World Central Kitchen. In Khan Yunis, an Israeli missile hit a tent for displaced people in the Almawasi area, killing at least four people, including a 10-year-old child. One survivor said he was asleep when the strikes hit.
4: We were staying in the tents on the understanding that this area was safe and people live in tents. By God, I was asleep when suddenly a missile struck. We came here and found the impact. There were martyrs and wounded. People were carrying them to ambulances and they loaded them onto carts and took them all to the hospitals. A friend of mine, whose tent was next to mine, was injured and his mother was injured too.
0: Meanwhile, human rights groups say a photo apparently taken by an Israeli soldier and shared on social media corroborates widespread reports of torture. The image shows a man stripped to his underwear, blindfolded and bound face down to a pole with his arms tied painfully behind his back. The soldier captioned the photo, "Good morning," in Hebrew, and later deleted the post. On Wednesday, Amnesty International appealed to U.S. Secretary of State Marco Rubio, asking him to secure the immediate and unconditional release of Dr. Hussam Abu Safia, the prominent Palestinian pediatrician, director of Gaza's Kamel Adwan Hospital, has been held by Israel without charge since his abduction by Israeli troops 18 months ago. Amnesty says Abu Safia faces an imminent threat to his life due to torture and medical neglect by his Israeli captors. It's calling on the State Department to bring the U.S. into compliance with the Leahy Law, which prohibits U.S. financial or military aid to foreign security forces that commit gross human rights abuses. To see our coverage of Dr. Abu Safia, go to democracynow.org. Russian missiles and drones rain down on Ukraine's biggest cities overnight. Officials in Kyiv report three people were killed and several others injured among civilian sites. Hit was a 25-story residential high-rise. Elsewhere, Russian strikes killed four people in Odessa and three others in Kharkiv. Dozens were injured by the bombings. Elsewhere, Ukraine's military said its drones attacked three more Russian oil refineries, along with pipeline pumping stations and Russian tankers operating in the Black Sea. Ukraine's attacks on Russian energy sites have triggered acute fuel shortages. On Wednesday, the Kremlin announced a ban on diesel exports to support the domestic fuel market. Meanwhile, Ukrainian President Volodymyr Zelensky held a series of high-level meetings at the NATO summit in Ankara on Wednesday, including with President Trump, who said the U.S. plans to license Patriot missile technology to Ukraine. Trump also said the U.S. would support Ukraine's efforts to strike deeper inside Russian territory. Russia's foreign ministry denounced the decisions made at the NATO summit, saying they could lead to a catastrophe. At one point, President Trump called Zelensky President Putin. In Maine, Democratic Senate nominee Graham Plattner has suspended his campaign following a report he raped a former girlfriend in 2021. In recent days, most of Plattner's most high-profile supporters withdrew their endorsements, including Senators Bernie Sanders and Elizabeth Warren, as well as Congressmember Ro Khanna. Democrats had been hoping the populist Marine veteran and oysterman would unseat Republican Senator Susan Collins in November. In a video message posted Wednesday night, Plattner denied the rape allegation, said it was part of an effort to crush his campaign.
5: We live in a political system that is not built for normal people. It is a system that is built structurally to make sure that movements like ours cannot flourish. That if they begin to succeed, they can be crushed.
0: The main Democratic Party says it's planning a nominating convention of hundreds to choose a new Senate nominee. The party has until July 27th to name a candidate. Possible senatorial contenders include Maine Governor Janet Mills, Maine Secretary of State Shana Bellows, and Dr. Nirav Shah, a public health official who led Maine's response to COVID, as well as progressive Troy Jackson, a lifetime logger and former president of Maine's state Senate. In other Senate news, questions continue to swirl about Kentucky Senator Mitch McConnell's health. He's been hospitalized since June 14th. McConnell heads the Senate Defense Appropriations Subcommittee and is the former Senate Majority Leader. McConnell is set to retire after his term ends in January. On Wednesday, Kentucky's Democratic Governor, Andy Beshear, sent a letter to Senator McConnell demanding he provide a health update. Meanwhile, McConnell's wife, Elaine Chao, the former U.S. Labor and Transportation Secretary, has returned home from a trip to China. She had faced criticism for remaining in China after McConnell was hospitalized. In a statement, she wrote, quote, "The senator's health did not warrant an immediate return to the U.S., she said. A federal judge has ruled that E. Jean Carroll can collect $5.8 million from President Donald Trump. The money has been held in escrow since a jury found Trump sexually abused and defamed her. The judge's ruling comes a week after the U.S. Supreme Court declined to hear Trump's appeal of the verdict. E. Jean Carroll had sued Trump for sexually assaulting her in a department store dressing room in the 1990s. The family of Lorenzo Salgado Araujo is demanding an independent investigation into his death. The Mexican father was fatally shot in Houston, Texas on Tuesday by an ICE agent who was driving an unmarked vehicle. Lorenzo Salgado Araujo had lived in the United States for decades and was driving a construction crew to a job site. His son Ronaldo spoke Wednesday.
6: He did not deserve to die. He did not deserve to be reduced to a headline of Mexican man shot and killed by ICE. He deserved to live a quiet life as Lorenzo Salgado Araujo, a husband, a father, and a job creator for dozens of men who also wanted the American dream.
7: That's right.
6: I would be doing his memory a disservice if I didn't recognize the other three men who were with him, one of which was my uncle. All three men were rounded up. I have not heard from them.
0: We'll go to Texas for more on the story later in the broadcast. In Tennessee, a DEA agent shot and killed a man at a Memphis motel Wednesday as members of a federal task force attempted to serve him an arrest warrant. The U.S. Marshals Service alleges the suspect had pointed a gun at agents. The victim has not been identified. It's the fourth deadly shooting by agents with the Trump administration's so-called Memphis Safe Task Force, which includes members of the Tennessee National Guard and officers from more than a dozen federal agencies. On Monday, two National Guard soldiers fatally shot 20-year-old Tyron Johnson as he was being pursued by Memphis police. His family's demanding video evidence corroborating the police claims that Johnson first attempted to fire a gun at the soldiers. Just weeks earlier, a Homeland Security special agent shot 25-year-old Jonah Neal in his Memphis home. Neal's family had called 911 to report he had a gun and was threatening to harm himself. He was pronounced dead at the scene. And on May 13th, the DEA agent fatally shot 41-year-old Darren Pegram as he worked his shift at a Memphis Burger King. Authorities say the officer opened fire after Pegram reached into his waistband for a gun. His family says he was unarmed and shot in the back. And a former Wisconsin County judge has been spared prison time after she was convicted in federal court of obstructing federal agents from arresting an undocumented immigrant. Hannah Dugan was accused of helping the immigrant leave her courtroom in April 2025 to avoid arrest by agents waiting in the hallway. Instead of serving prison time, former Judge Dugan was fined $5,000. And those are some of the headlines. This is Democracy Now!, democracynow.org, The War and Peace Report. I'm Amy Goodman. The United States bombed Iran for a second consecutive night after President Trump declared the ceasefire over. Blasts were reported in multiple cities, with the U.S. saying it had struck 90 targets across Iran, including sites along the Strait of Hormuz. Blasts were also reported near the Bushehr nuclear power plant. According to the Iranian Health Ministry, at least 14 people have been killed since the U.S. resumed its attacks. Another 78 people were wounded. Meanwhile, Iran says it's retaliated by attacking U.S. bases and strategic centers in Bahrain, Kuwait, and Qatar. In addition, Jordan's military said it intercepted 8 missiles in its airspace. Iran's chief negotiator, Mohammad Bagher Ghalibaf, says the United States, quote, still hasn't learned that bullying and breaking promises are no longer cost-free, unquote. On Wednesday, President Trump spoke at the NATO summit in Turkey and threatened to strike Iran's civilian infrastructure, saying, quote, they really deserve it, unquote. On the flight back to the United States, Trump spoke more about the U.S. attacks.
8: We just hit them very hard, and I say we hit them 20 to 1. Every time they hit us, we're going to hit them 20. And we did it last night. They did a little something today, but it was really retribution for last night. They hit actually 3 boats, not 2. And when they hit, we hit back much harder. We have many ways we can win, but we've already won militarily. They have very little, left, and they want to make a deal so badly, they called. A little while ago, they want to make a deal so badly. I just don't know if they're worthy of making a deal. I don't know that they're going to honor the deal. That's the problem.
0: Meanwhile, during a press conference on Wednesday at the NATO summit, Trump mistakenly confused Iran and Japan.
8: I told the story yesterday. We had 111 missiles shot by the Islamic Republic of Japan.
0: President Trump was sitting next to the Ukrainian president, Volodymyr Zelensky, as he confused Iran and Japan and then referred to Zelensky as President Putin. We're joined now by Trita Parsi, executive vice president of the Quincy Institute for Responsible Statecraft. His latest piece on Substack headlined, "How the U.S.-Iran Fight in the Strait of Hormuz Can Be Resolved Before It Blows Up the MOU." That's the memo of understanding. Trita, talk about what's happened and President Trump saying the ceasefire is over. What does this mean?
9: Well, this is obviously a disastrous development and a huge risk to the survival of the MOU and the entire diplomatic track that could put an end to this war and also give birth to a completely different relationship between the United States and Iran if it was successful. I'm not entirely sure as to whether this is completely over or not, because at the end of the day, both countries are in dire need of an end to this war. We have seen an exchange of fire before, after which they did return to talks. But this time, obviously, it is worse because the United States is now escalating beyond just striking southern Iran, has also started striking civilian targets in other parts of Iran. And there's a significant risk, of course, that there will be massive further Iranian retaliation against this. What is really frustrating with all of this is that prior to all of this, after the first round of exchange of fire, the two sides were converging towards an understanding on how to handle the strait. The Iranians did not want to see any ships travel through any corridor of the strait without coordinating with them. That's their interpretation of the MOU. The U.S. has a different interpretation. But they were converging towards an understanding in which essentially, all ships would have to notify both the Iranians as well as one party in the GCC. And if that were to happen, both sides would essentially walk away and the strait would be open without any problems. But before they managed to get to that agreement, the Iranian funeral of the former supreme leader took place and talks were suspended. In the meantime, additional ships with their transporters off traveled through the southern corridor without coordinating with the Iranians. The Iranians gave them several warnings, eventually shot at them. And that's what then precipitated this exchange of fire that we see right now, in which the U.S. first struck Iran 2 nights ago and then again last night. But this has now gone to such a high level that it is much worse than the previous exchange and may very well be the end of the MOU altogether.
0: The front page of the New York Times says U.S. bombs Iran again as truce breaks down, Trump mulls blockade. Talk about exactly what that would mean. And that clip we just played of him saying he's going after the civilian infrastructure. We don't know how many people have died in Iran, but there are a number in these latest attacks. And then, of course, you have Bahrain, Kuwait. Perhaps Jordan is saying that they intercepted Iranian missiles?
9: Yes, we have seen a pattern in which the Iranians do strike back at American bases in the region. I believe that last night they also struck at the base outside of Doha in Qatar. Creeping process back to the U.S. were to reimpose the blockade of the Persian Gulf, then we will see the Iranians probably not only closing the strait, but also pushing the Houthis to close the Red Sea as well. And that would not only be a return to war, but that would be a worse situation than what we saw before. Moreover, if Trump follows through on his threats of targeting energy infrastructure in Iran, that's when the Iranians are likely to start striking, not just at bases in the GCC countries, but at their energy infrastructure as well. And that would, again, make the situation worse than what it was during the war itself.
0: Now, apparently, Special Envoy Steve Witkoff, Jared Kushner, Trump's son-in-law, who's being massively protested in Albania for his and Ivanka Trump's development project with the Albanian government on an island there, are in Geneva, although the high-stakes talks there, apparently, are for Russia's invasion of Ukraine.
9: Yes.
0: I'm sorry. That's old information. But let me go to a clip of President Trump describing to reporters the kind of airstrikes and damage he's considering in Iran, what I was talking about earlier.
8: Look, we're not attacking at the highest level. The highest level of the bridges there, which we can knock down. I would say in one day we knocked down every single bridge in Iran. There's not a thing they can do about it. Their electric manufacturing facilities, right? Their electric plants where they make their electricity in there. We will, if we have to, we'll take them out. I don't want to do that, but if we have to, we'll take them out. They have desalinization plants. We'll take them out if we have to. I hate to do that. That's probably the one I would like not to do, at least. We attacked Kharg Island last night. We knocked out a piece. I said, don't touch the oil, because maybe we'll take over Kharg Island. You know, we may take over Kharg Island. There's not a thing they can do about it.
0: So, Trita Parsi, President Trump also referred to the people that are negotiating as scum. He was asked by reporters why he is saying that now, given he didn't say that before, and he boasted about taking out the first level of Iranian negotiators and the second level of Iranian negotiators, and now he's on the third level, I think he said.
9: First of all, I think it's important to recognize that a lot of these different things that Trump is threatening are war crimes. Taking out the civilian infrastructure, desalination plants, etc. All of this would constitute war crimes. And of course, we already have seen plenty of war crimes in this war already. Again, if the United States were to go in that direction, it's important to note Trump made similar threats during the war and stopped short of doing it and executing it. And the key reason for that is, if the United States were to do this, the Iranians likely will retaliate against similar targets in the GCC countries. And if you go after the energy infrastructure in the GCC countries, then we're not just talking about an oil crisis as a result of a bottleneck in the Persian Gulf and in the Strait, but a production problem, which would take much longer to recover from and most likely would throw the entire global economy into a recession. And this is the key reason as to why he didn't do it last time, probably the reason why he won't do it this time either. But the threats themselves, nevertheless, are further undermining the atmosphere that is necessary to be able to make diplomacy work and ultimately lead to a deal. Now, the Iranian attacks against the ship from the U.S. perspective is also actions that are undermining that atmosphere. But this is escalating at a speed at this point, in which is very different from the last escalation, but also one that makes it much more difficult to find an exit ramp from.
0: I also wanted to ask you about a CNN expose, more about the Manab Girls School, where over 175 people were killed, overwhelmingly little girls going to school. CNN reporting that military officials knew within days that, quote, senior U.S. military commanders bypassed warnings and critical databases, that intelligence about potential targets in Iran was severely out of date, and approved some strikes anyway, including the strike on the school. Unnamed sources also cited to CNN that Defense Secretary Pete Hegseth's previous decision to cut the civilian harm mitigation and response staff at the Pentagon by over 90%, only one full-time staffer was left to work with development strike teams. Can you talk about the ongoing significance of this? Because we're talking about the U.S. continuing to strike Iran now.
9: Yeah, this is one of the darkest moments of American military history, I would say, in recent history, what happened to the schools in Minab and the young schoolgirls who were all killed. And we've seen how that had a profound impact on the Iranians. This is all part of a larger effort by Secretary of War Hegseth, in which he wants to undo the norms around the use of force, what he calls no longer fighting woke wars, essentially taking away most of the guardrails that have been put into place by the United States itself over the course of the last couple of decades after the Second World War to protect civilians in war. Now, there's a systematic effort, both by the Israelis and by the United States under Pete Hegseth, to undo these norms and make it permissible to do things that over the course of the last couple of decades have been considered unlawful in war. And this is one of the first examples, the results of something like that, in which after cutting so many people who would actually review these things, going through all the type of mechanisms and protocols to make sure that these targets were not going to be civilian, after having undone that, we've seen the direct result of it. And it's important to also understand, this happened on the first day of the war. This was not after 2 weeks, not after 2 months, in which statistically something atrocious could happen. This happened on the very first day of the war. And I think it is an indication of the direction we will be going in if this is not reversed, if these efforts to undo these norms around the use of force are not undone.
0: Finally, the funeral of Khamenei. How massive it's been, millions of people going from Iran to Iraq. And if you can talk about the significance, what this means for the future of Iran.
9: One thing I think we saw through these funeral proceedings, particularly the massive crowds that were also showing up in Iraq, is the influence that Iran has in the region, particularly in the Shia community, but not just limited to that. This is something that I think is consistently underestimated in Washington, in which it is not fully appreciated the degree to which Iran is interconnected and has massive influence in many of the neighboring countries. And as a result, any effort to try to completely isolate Iran and cut it off from the rest of the region is not going to work and has not worked so far. And I think the funeral proceedings in Iraq in particular showed what an impossible task that is, and one reason as to why that approach needs to be set aside, because the end result of it is now become clear. That type of an effort of isolating Iran only leads to a war. And we've already seen what a disastrous outcome that war would be.
0: I want to thank you for being with us, Trita Parsi, Executive Vice President of the Quincy Institute for Responsible Statecraft. We'll link to your piece on Substack headlined How the U.S.-Iran Fight in the Strait of Hormuz can be resolved before it blows up the MOU. Coming up, we go to Houston, Texas, where a family and community are reeling after ICE agents shot and killed Lorenzo Salgado Araujo, a 52-year-old father of three U.S. citizens. He's been in the United States for decades. Stay with us.

0: Mexican immigrant and father of three U.S. citizens who was killed by an ICE agent in Houston during an attempted traffic stop. He'd been living in the United States for nearly 35 years. Lorenzo Salgado Araujo worked in construction. On Tuesday morning, he was starting his workday by picking up other workers in Magnolia Park, historically Latino neighborhood, when ICE targeted him. This is his son speaking at a news conference Wednesday.
1: I want to tell you about my dad. He was a hard-working family man who never wanted his name to be known by anyone outside of his family. He wanted nothing else in life but to provide for his wife and see his sons become great people. He was also a man of routine. For the majority of the last 35 years of his life in the United States, he began the day the same way and always ended it by coming home, sitting on the porch, eating a hearty meal made by my mother, going to sleep, and doing it all over again the next day. Let me tell you about my father's last day alive, with as much detail as possible, because it's vividly replaying in my head over and over again. At 5 a.m., my mom and dad woke up before the rest of the world did. My dad brushed his teeth, he showered. My mom cooked him a huge meal for him to eat that day. At 5:50, my dad got dressed, grabbed his lunch and coffee, hugged and kissed my mom goodbye, slipped on his hat for the day, loaded his lunch, his work boots, his coffee, in his work van. He patted our dog on his head goodbye and drove off to pick up his crew for work. At 6:45 a.m., he should have been picking up the last of his guys before heading to North Houston to finish up construction on some houses. 5 minutes later, unbeknownst to me, at 6:55, unbeknownst to all of us, my dad had been shot inside his van near the intersection of Wayside and Canal by ICE agents in unmarked cars.
0: That's Ronaldo Salgado, the son of Lorenzo Salgado Araujo. Ronaldo also said that the three other people in the car, including his uncle, were taken into custody and have not been heard from since. Following the shooting, ICE claims Salgado Araujo had ignored verbal commands and rammed their vehicle, and that an agent fired on him in self-defense. Local elected officials and civil rights advocates are demanding the release of the video footage in an independent investigation. This is Roman Palomares, the national president of LULAC, that's the League of United Latin American Citizens, speaking at Wednesday's news conference in Houston.
2: We are here today because in the absence of facts from Immigration and Customs Enforcement, ICE, we are left with no choice but to conclude that a man was unlawfully killed on the streets of Houston yesterday morning, barely 24 hours ago. His name was Lorenzo Salgado Araujo. Say his name, because no one else, ICE does not want you to say that name. Today, we stand here as a community, and we demand, okay? LULAC today is demanding, okay? We are not asking, we're not requesting. We are demanding the truth. It is unacceptable, it is un-American to use lethal force against a human being, then lock away the evidence, hide the video, silence the record, and expect his family, the people of Houston, and the American public to simply nod and say, we believe you, because we don't. We do not believe you. You have not earned that trust. ICE has not earned that trust from the American people. Your pattern has been one of inaccuracies, of prejudicial leaks before the facts are known, of twisting the narrative to fit your version of events.
0: The fatal shooting of Lorenzo Salgado Araujo came on the six-month anniversary of the ICE killing of Rene Good in Minneapolis. For more, we go to Houston to speak with Cesar Espinosa, executive director of the civil rights group FIEL, Immigrant Families and Students in the Fight. He was at Wednesday's news conference. Thanks for joining us. Our deepest condolences for the whole community. Cesar, talk about what you know and how the federal government has responded. Why haven't you been able to see the video of what happened.

0: Well, I mean, it's been really complicated, and we've seen time and time again after ICE does these killings, after they do these acts, which they start, by the way, all of a sudden, everything is hush hush. They don't want to release anything. We don't even know if there's body cam footage that exists because ICE agents are not mandated to wear body cameras or have them running. And so there's, or at this point, there's. And being this soon, there's so many questions that are left unanswered. And at the end of the day, the community, the family, and the United States, and every single person in this country deserves an answer.
1: If you can talk about what Ronaldo said, that his father was being followed by unmarked cars, likely afraid for his life, that if he had known he was being followed by law enforcement, he would have followed the protocol, but he had no idea what was going on.
0: Amy, we hear this all the time. People are saying, well, why don't people comply? Why don't they just stop? But I want people to put themselves in these immigrants' shoes or these people. They all of a sudden they are being approached by unmarked vehicles. These vehicles many times often start ramming vehicles, trying to get them to stop, trying to get them force them to stop. And when people jump out, they're not wearing insignia, saying federal agents or ICE or a badge. They're wearing a lot of the times plain clothing with vests that just say police. I mean, we've heard in this entire time that there's people impersonating ICE agents and things like that. So I cannot imagine the fear that a lot of people feel when they are being persecuted by somebody that's unknown. And I ask people, put yourself in these folks' shoes and ask yourself, how would you react?
1: So, Cesar, there were three other people in the vehicle with Lorenzo, reportedly rounded up after the fatal shooting. Where are they? Who are they?
0: We know that one of them is Lorenzo's brother, or Ronaldo's uncle. The other two gentlemen, we don't know who they are, and we don't know where they are at right now. As it happens a lot of the times with immigrants, once they get put into the system, it can take anywhere from 48 to 72 hours to sometimes even weeks for us to be able to find them. What we have heard, though, and it's very troubling to hear this from some of the other family members, is that they're being told to sign voluntary departures. They're being told to, cooperate with the version that ICE has released, so that, they can basically, threatening them that they're going to file charges if they don't. Or that they're going to be deported expeditiously. And what we fear is that this is another effort from ICE to cover up something that they did very, very wrong.
1: And finally, if you can talk about the rising deployment of federal immigrant agents to Houston and surrounding areas and the role of the Trump ally, the Texas governor, Greg Abbott.
0: Well, one of the things that we've seen over the last year and a half is we've really seen a vamping up of state troopers and forces that are mandated by the governor of Texas trying to emulate what the federal government is doing. And we've seen that rise in our area. In the last couple of weeks, we had heard reports of more ICE sightings, and it was just a matter of time before this happened. And we don't want these things to happen. We don't, it's unfathomable what this family is going through, and our condolences go to to Lorenzo's family. But at the end of the day, we must do everything we can to make sure that they get the transparency and justice that they deserve.
1: Cesar Espinosa, Executive Director of FIEL, Immigrant Families and Students in the Fight, speaking to us from Houston. We're going to stay in Texas. This is Democracy Now!, democracynow.org. I'm Amy Goodman. As we continue on the issue of immigration enforcement, we're going to talk to about the family of Geraldo Lunas Campos. He was a 55-year-old Cuban immigrant whose death in ICE custody was ruled a likely homicide. The family is suing four guards and the companies that oversaw Camp East Montana, a sprawling immigration detention tent camp at the Fort Bliss military base in El Paso, Texas, at the time of Campos's death. The Washington Post reports his family seeking more than $1 million in damages from Acquisition Logistics, the company that oversaw Camp East Montana when Campos was killed. Akima, which employed the guards accused of killing Campos, and Nana Regional Corporation, Akima's parent company. Earlier this year, an autopsy report released by El Paso County Medical Examiner's Office concluded Campos died from asphyxia caused by neck and torso compression, ruling his death a homicide. Before his death, Campos had complained of not getting the right dosage of medication to treat his bipolar disorder and anxiety. He'd also expressed having suicidal thoughts, but instead of receiving proper care, Campos was placed in solitary confinement where guards shackled and handcuffed him, repeatedly putting pressure on his neck and chest until his body went limp. For more, we go to Philadelphia, where we're joined by Perla Treviso, reporter with the ProPublica Texas Tribune Investigative Unit. Her recent piece headlined, "He Didn't Need to Die: How an Immigration Detention Center Repeatedly Failed to Address a Mental Health Crisis." Perla, thank you so much for joining us. Tell us what you know.
2: Yeah, so we, thank you for having me, first of all. We've reviewed nearly 300 pages of an extended medical examiner report that has not been published or had not been published before. And in it, you know, as you mentioned, we had heard that Geraldo had continued to ask for his medication. That's actually what led to the altercation, according to witnesses, the day he died. But for the first time, we can see in writing how, you know, we counted at least 8 times from the day he entered Camp East Montana in September to the day he died. He had requested medication that was helping him, you know, with his anxiety, with depression, that would help him sleep better. And yet he was not getting it, including in one of the medical notes, a medical provider notes that it's on November 10th and he hadn't received his medication since November 6th. We also see that there was a previous suicide attempt in October. And we include more details in the story, but basically, you know, he had been put in segregation. He had tied a bed sheet to his, you know, wrapped it around his neck, and they were able to talk him out of it. And one of the medical experts we talked to said that, you know, that he, based on the notes, it seems that that case was minimized instead of taken as seriously as it should have.
1: So the coroner found homicide by asphyxiation. Explain how Geraldo Lunas Campos died.
2: Yeah, so what we know, again, the FBI is actually investigating the case, so, you know, there's still a lot of details that should be coming out. But what we know from witness statements and what has been reported is that he was brought into the segregation unit. They say that he grew combative. He once they were about to go in, he refused. Witnesses say that they believe he was shackled. There were several guards. They took him down. And as you said, asphyxia. So it means like they put some pressure on his chest and he stopped breathing. Then medical providers were called. Nurses arrived. Eventually they called 911. 911 came and they tried to do CPR and revive him. But at that point, it was too late.
1: How, if you can talk about the medical providers who work there and now who the family is suing, the levels of responsibility here and what they're suing for.
2: So they're suing the guards that you mentioned and the companies. I think, you know, it's been very hard to get information from people who work at the facility. And you have the main contractor that you mentioned, Acquisition, who has been since replaced. And then contractors under them that, you know, take care of cleaning, food, medical. We've tried to reach, you know, for months to people who either work there or work there. They've been signing non-disclosure agreements. We weren't able to reach most of them. We were able to talk to one, a medical provider who used to work at the facility, as well to a current government official. And I think, you know, one of the biggest takeaways for us is that from the very beginning, you could see that there were concerns about mental health and suicides. Very early on, you start getting calls to 911 talking about people who try to commit suicide. And this, you know, this, the workers, they're not, the medical providers are not part of the lawsuit, but, you know, what our understanding is that they were complaining about, based on this cause, that sometimes they didn't have oxygen, they didn't have AKG paper, that they were having minimum resources. So we know from the beginning that the facility was not fully equipped to deal with the issues that it was facing.
1: Talk about the companies that are being sued, all the different levels of the sprawling detention camp.
2: So acquisition, I mean, you know, most of the companies have not had prior experience dealing with detention centers. So this was a Department of Defense or War contract. Acquisition was the one that was hired. It was a small company out of Virginia. I think a really veteran owned, it had gotten the main contract. Akima is a company that mostly is known for guard services. So they were providing the guard services for Camp East Ventana as well as other detention centers. Loyal Source is not part of the lawsuit, but Loyal Source is a company that was providing the medical care. And so, yes, I think you the issue with private detention is that you have multiple players that each play a role in, and in this case, you know, all of the families decided to sue some of them, including the main contractor. And as you mentioned, the guards that we know were directly involved with the moment he died.
1: Perla, we're going to link to your piece. Perla Treviso is reporter with the ProPublica Texas Tribune Investigative Unit. Her recent piece headlined, "He Didn't Need to Die, How an Immigration Detention Center Repeatedly Failed to Address a Mental Health Crisis." Joining us from Philadelphia. This is Democracy Now!, democracynow.org. Could the Albanian government fall over massive protests that are taking place there called the Flamingo Revolution over a deal the Albanian government made with Jared Kushner and Ivanka Trump for a luxury resort on an Albanian island? Stay with us.

0: Joan Baez singing Joe Hill in 2005 at Camp Casey in Crawford, Texas. This is Democracy Now!, democracynow.org. I'm Amy Goodman. We end today's show with the latest from Albania, where thousands have taken to the streets in the capital, Tirana, for over a month in the biggest unrest since the collapse of communism 30 years ago. The so-called Flamingo Revolution began last month over environmental and transparency concerns related to the development of a multi-billion-dollar luxury resort linked to President Trump's daughter Ivanka Trump and her husband Jared Kushner. The massive development would turn an abandoned Soviet weapons base known as Sazan into a luxury island resort and threaten one of the last wild areas and its lagoon that hosts more than 2,500 species. What began as an environmental protest has turned to anger at the entire political system. Over the July 4th weekend, tens of thousands of protesters took to the streets of Albania's capital, Tirana.
1: It's been too long with this kind of political culture, well, where the prime minister and the political parties of this country think they can do anything. There are no barriers to what they think is acceptable in politics. I'm here because I want an end to this Machiavellian political culture where power and greed justify anything.
0: As calls mount for the resignation of the Albanian prime minister, who won a fourth term last year, he's refused to budge on the Kushner-Trump-linked development. This is Prime Minister Rama speaking to Reuters last month, defending the luxury resort project.
2: It has never been a question if this will go ahead or not. This is a blessing for the country. An investment of 4 billion euro in a country that has 27 and a bit more billion euro GDP speaks by itself.
0: For more on what's unfolding in Albania, we go to the capital, Tirana. We're joined by two guests. Ridi Muçi is a member of the Albanian parliament representing Tirana, member of the left-wing political party Lëvizje Bashk, and its sole representative in the Albanian parliament. And we're joined by Bora Mima, a longtime labor organizer, researcher, and activist, also a founding member of the left-wing political party Lëvizje Bashk. We welcome you both to Democracy Now! Ready Muçi, if you can talk about these massive protests, why they're called the Flamingo Revolution, and what this island is all about, and what Jared Kushner and Ivanka Trump's interest is here.
3: Thank you, Amy. So the reason why it's called the Flamingo Revolution, it relates to the fact that part of the project for the development of the resort is the lagoon where many flamingos visit every year, and which heads to be removed from an area that is environmentally protected with a special law in 2024 in order for the project to carry on. Today is actually the 40th continued day of protests in Tirana. And what started as a wish, let's say, by Ivanka Trump and Jared Kushner to, let's say, invest in the island of Sazan as well as the lagoon, precipitated into a protest that has the potential, we feel, to bring down the government, and not just the government of Prime Minister Edi Rama, but the whole system that has been built for the past 35 years in Albania.
0: Mm. And explain who Prime Minister Rama is.
3: So the story involves, let's say, money laundering from drug traffickers, the stripping away of property rights of local residents, as well as environmental destruction. Because the resort in this lagoon in Zvernets is a typical case of touristic mega resorts along the Albanian coastline, as well as skyscrapers in the city center, designed by famous international architects, but allegedly used for money laundering by drug traffickers. Prime Minister Edi Rama is at the same time head of this National Council on Territory Planning, which means that he's the one that signs all these construction permits. And this special anti-corruption unit that we have recently in Albania has issued 20 arrest warrants for people related to drug trafficking who have acquired more than 1 million square meters of construction permits by a dirama. At the same time as what I would call a process of accumulation of wealth by disappropriation of local residents who are stripped by their property claims, either by falsifying documents, such as the case of Zvernets, in which the person who claims to be the rightful owner is actually under investigation for drug trafficking and living in the United States, or through this special law on strategic investors, as it's called, through which the government can strip away the property rights for the benefit of the country, all the while destroying the environment. As I mentioned earlier, that is why there were these amendments made in 2024 to remove this lagoon area from the environmentally protected areas of Albania in order to pave the way, let's say, for this construction project.
0: Before we end, I want to bring in Bora Mem, a longtime labor organizer, researcher and activist. If you can talk about the violence that the protesters have been left with and the fact that the Prime Minister, Edi Rama, says that this project, the Trump-Kushner project, is going to happen.
1: Hello. So as it was mentioned before, this is a project that is being influenced not just by Jared Kushner and Ivanka Trump, but also it's a money laundering operation, international money laundering operation. And of course that the Prime Minister Edi Rama will say this not just because he wants to still be in power and to hold his position, but also due to the fact that many foreign and not only interests are engaged in this, are engaged and involved in this process. When it comes to the violence of the process, the protest, it was not only in the first day when the community protesters and different activists were protesting in the fences that were enclosed in the area of Zvernetsi, which is a protected area, but also part of it belongs to the community, where one of the community members was dragged down by private security and a gun was held in his hand and the police was not intervening, which shows where the state police loyalty lies. And it's not with the Albanian people and it's not with the law, but it's with the ones who actually are dispossessing us from our private, our public lands and our environment and islands or natural protected areas. There was also a protest held just last week at the Parliament of Albania where some protesters were throwing eggs at the MPs' cars because the MPs of the both main political parties, such as the Socialist Party or the Democratic Party, they are both supporting Trump's and Kushner's project in Albania. So after this, the police used this as an excuse to attack and to violently intervene and arrest. And not only this, but there were cases of protesters being arrested and beaten up in the police stations, which is a breach of human rights. There are many institutions, international organizations, but also our MP or other activists who are trying to engage with this. I believe that Edi Rama is going to say this due to the fact that he's actually in his worst political position he has ever been in the last 3 decades, that he's actually in power in Albania in different positions. I believe that the protests will go on and the people are very determined. So whatever he's saying, if not tomorrow, but quite soon, this is going to be the end of Edi Rama's political career, but of a whole political system, which is actually serving to the oligarchy. If I can just add something.
0: We're going to have to leave it there because the show is ending. I want to thank you both for being with us. Bora Mema, longtime labor organizer and founding member of the Lvizja Bashk Party, and Redi Muchi, member of the Albanian parliament representing Tirana. That does it for our show. I'll be in Kansas City on July 17th and 18th for the screening of Steal the Story, Please at the Glenward Arts Theater in Overland Park. Check our website at democracynow.org. I'm Amy Goodman. Thanks so much for joining us.

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1: Dad! Come on! 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

mystery man came over and he said, I'm out of sight. He said, for a nominal service charge, I could reach Nirvana tonight. If I was ready, willing, and able to pay him his regular fee, he would drop all the rest of his pressing affairs and devote his attention to me.

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1: But I got the crystal ball,
0: he said, and held it to the light. So I snatched it all away from him, and I showed him how to do it right.

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It's been rough and rocky traveling, but I'm finally standing upright on the ground. After taking several readings, I'm surprised to find my mind still fairly sound. I guess Nashville was the roughest, but I know I've said the same about them all. We received our education in the cities of the nation, me and Paul. Almost busted in Laredo, but for reasons that I'd rather not disclose. But if you're staying in a motel there and leave, just don't leave nothing in your clothes.

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'Cause you see, girls, I've learned my lesson.

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Hello and welcome to WMXM's summer show, coming to you live from the basement of the Moore Student Center at Lake Forest College. I'm Preston, and unfortunately Steve and Lucy are also out today, so I'll be running solo again. I didn't mention this during the last show because I was still mulling over the theme and I didn't come up with it until a few days ago, but today we are going with a space theme. So after Theme from A Summer Place by Percy Faith, we're starting out with Black Hole Sun by Soundgarden, and after that we have Stardust by Nat King Cole. All right, I'm not going to waste any more time. Let's just jump right into it.

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1: All right, that was Frank Sinatra with Fly Me to the Moon, and before that, you heard Total Eclipse of the Heart by Bonnie Tyler. 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All right, moving right along. Next up, we have Space Oddity by David Bowie. And then after that, we have A Man on the Moon by R.E.M. Take it away, Bowie.

0: 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All right, before we go any further, we have a quick PSA, and it'll be back to the music.
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2: Hi, I'd like to report a bear hug.
1: Uh-huh, okay.
2: Well, we were building a bonfire, and I saw some, like, dry brush and leaves around, so, you know, I said to move the bonfire somewhere else, and out of nowhere, Smokey Bear shows up and hugs me.
1: So you noticed some wildfire hazards and moved your bonfire to a safer location.
2: Yeah,
1: 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It hits him close to home. Not everybody gets the hug, my friend. So that's pretty special to get a hug from Smokey Bear.
2: So it was him. Hey, guys, I told you it was Smokey.
1: Okay, well, congratulations, my friend. And thanks for calling. There are many ways to prevent a wildfire. Learn how you can do your part at SmokeyBear.com.
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0: Alrighty then. Next up, we have the Blue Danube Waltz by Johann Strauss, and after that, we have Champagne Supernova by Oasis. The Blue Danube is from 2001. I figured that'd be a good enough connection. I don't know what it is about classical music that goes so well with sci-fi, because Star Wars is heavily inspired by classical music, and 2001 just uses classical music. And upon looking at the times of each song, I realized that I put the two longest songs in the entire show right next to each other, so, whoops.

Moss Eisley Spaceport, you will never find a more wretched hive of scum and villainy. We must be cautious. His name

Alrighty then, that was The Star Wars Cantina by Mark Jonathan Davis, and before that you heard Spaceman by Babylon Zoo. 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We'll get on that as soon as possible. Alrighty then. I just found out that song existed. That was a good one. Next up, we got some Randy Newman with Strange Things. And after that, we have Kryptonite by Three Doors Down. Take it away, Randy.

0: All right. I haven't seen that movie in like 10, 15 years. It's been a while. That was a theme from Flash Gordon by Queen. And before that, you heard Children of the Sun by Billy Thorpe. 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All right, one more PSA, and back to the show.
1: Well, here we are again, and
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3: That's right, Ron. In one corner, we have a powerful heavyweight, a train, weighing in at a whopping 6,000 tons. And in the other, this hasty lightweight challenger, a car, at just 1.5 tons.
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0: Alrighty then. Next up, we have Starman by David Bowie. And then after that, this one is actually from a jazz album inspired by Dune, the song Arrakis by David Matthews. Okay, I didn't intend this one either, but we have back-to-back Davids. Alrighty then.

All right, that was the Boston Pops Orchestra performing When You Wish Upon a Star, and before that, you heard Mercury by the Counting Crows. 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All righty then. We have 3 more songs for tonight, and then I'll be back next week, and yeah, Steve and Lucy will be back in the studio. We haven't come up with a theme yet, so, well, we got a week to figure it out. We'll come up with something. But until then, we have Rocket Man by Elton John, Blues in Orbit by Duke Ellington, and the Star Wars main theme by John Williams. This is the second time I've played Rocket Man on a solo show. Just, it's funny how both themes are applicable. But yeah, here we go again.

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3: Nurse, I need you to apply pressure to the head wound until I can get to it. I'm concerned she's lost too much blood.
4: Oh, no.
3: You in the corner, who are you? You're not supposed to be here.
4: She's my girlfriend, doctor.
3: You need to wait out in the waiting room.
4: Please, doctor, I want to stay with her.
3: Look, she's been badly injured. So if you want to do what's best for her, you need to let us do our work.
4: Please, doctor, she has to be okay. I didn't mean to do this. I love her.
3: Wait a second. You were the driver?
4: Yes, but I didn't mean to. I swear, we went to dinner. I was just buzzed. I only had a few drinks.
3: Just buzzed? Why didn't you tell us that? In that case, your girlfriend is fine.
5: Hey, sweetie. I feel great. You want to get out of here?
4: I can't believe this. Really, doctor? She's really okay?
3: What, are you kidding? No, not really. Nurse, get me a suture kit. Stat.
6: Buzzed driving. Maybe we should stop acting like it's no big deal. Buzz driving is drunk driving. A public service announcement brought to you by the U.S. Department of Transportation, the Ad Council, and this station.
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8: Hey, there he is. 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